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12: It's time to rewrite the narrative for ethnic minorities in Hong Kong's workplace. 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I'm your host, Benson, a career coach with 15 years experience in corporate and facilitation. Today, I have my co-host with me, Kelly.
6: Hi, everyone. Thank you, Benson. I'm a leadership strategist and a consultant with over 2 decades of experience across the Asia Pacific.
12: Today, we have an esteemed guest, Stephen Philby. So Stephen's 25 years career spans organization development, talent acquisition, and data-driven HR strategies across global tech firm, eBay, PayPal, and premier Hong Kong institution, Hong Kong Jockey Club. In today's episode, we are going to leverage his insider knowledge as a senior HR executive to educate and empower ethnic minorities job seekers on navigating Hong Kong industry sectors. Welcome, Stephen.
7: Thank you very much for having me. Thank you for the opportunity.
6: Hi, Stephen. Thank you for being here with us today. Could we start with you sharing a little bit about your background with us?
7: Well, I was born in the town of Bedford, which is about 50 miles north of London.
6: Mm-hmm.
7: And as a child, I had a passion for travel. I wanted to work in the travel industry.
12: Mm-hmm.
7: It's because my mum had a phobia of flying, mm-hmm. so we weren't able to go overseas. And I was watching all the TV programs about different countries in the world and traveling them, and that's all I wanted to do. So my passion was always to work in the travel industry. I was lucky enough to get a Saturday job in a travel agent whilst I was at school.
12: Wow.
7: Yes.
12: Wow.
7: So started off by stamping brochures and then learned a lot from there and was answering the phone calls and answering client queries. Mm. So when I left school, I went straight to a travel agency.
12: Yeah.
7: I was very successful. I got promoted to a travel agency manager.
12: Mm-hmm.
7: And that's where I had a team of people working for me. And I started realizing that coaching and developing people was also a passion of mine.
12: Wow.
7: And that's what got me interested in working in HR and learning and development. And I was very lucky the organization I was working with at the time, Automobile Association, saw that I had this talent and mm-hmm. gave me the opportunity and moved me first of all into a training position.
12: Right.
7: And ultimately an HR position. And also sponsored me to take a master's in people and organizational development.
12: Wow. So lucky you got sponsored by the company.
7: Wow. Right. Very, very grateful to the AA. It was a great organization to work for.
12: Interesting.
7: Yes.
12: Stephen. Actually, you know, I also from Bedford. I did my high school in Bedford School.
7: Yes.
12: So it's such a small world that we actually maybe cross paths.
7: Yeah,
12: at some point in the Bedford town centre.
7: Mm, there seems to be lots of people with Bedford connections. I think it's a small town, but right. then when I speak to people, I realise it's not.
12: Interesting sharing about your background from travel, right? Started from travel to human resources. It would be great to our audience understand how did you start your journey in Hong Kong, because you were in a different part of the world, right? So what brought you to Hong Kong? How did you start the journey?
7: Yes, well, after working for the Automobile Association, I worked for Expedia.com mm-hmm. companies
6: right.
7: for 10 years.
12: Right.
7: So continued with the travel industry. They relocated me to Sydney, Australia.
12: Wow.
7: I was then headhunted by PayPal mm-hmm. in the fintech sector mm-hmm. and lucky enough to be relocated to Singapore. And then I was headhunted by a company called Edgewell Personal Care, a consumer goods company,
12: right.
7: who relocated me to Hong Kong. I was very excited to work for them because consumer goods was a very different type of industry to what
6: right.
7: I'd been working in before. And also wanted the opportunity of working in a new country, a new culture, because different country cultures and actually organizational cultures really fascinate me.
6: Yes, it's quite different in every jurisdiction. So you were able to combine both your passions for travel as well as your passion for coaching and development, which is fantastic.
7: Yes, at Edgewell Personal Care, I traveled frequently on business trips all over the world. So I was able to combine my passion for travel, working in the consumer goods industry, and delivering learning and development. So it ticked a lot of boxes for me. It was a really great company to work with and a great time of my career.
12: Mm-hmm. Yeah, so it sounds like your career when you started was pretty smooth, you know, from travel to HR. Was it quite a smooth journey, that transition from the travel industry to human resources?
7: It was a reasonably smooth transition.
12: Uh-huh.
7: There's lots to learn about when you're leading, facilitating groups of people. When I was at the travel agency, I tended to train people one-to-one, really mm-hmm. coach them. And so then I was moving on to facilitating groups of 15, 16 people.
12: Wow.
7: But the Automobile Association sent me on a week-long train-the-trainer course. But mm-hmm. then after that, it was in at the deep end. But, you know, I love sometimes the challenge of being thrown in at the deep end. So right. I rose to the challenge and got through it and became very comfortable at facilitation.
13: Mm.
7: I'd say actually group facilitation is one of the major things that I love to do now, particularly with teams.
14: With teams, yes. Yeah. Mm. And I think I can relate because I used to start my career in banking and all the way now I'm doing facilitation and coaching. That to me is also a really interesting and new experience. And of course, it's a lot of emotion journey going through the changes.
7: Oh, we always go through changes. Even if it's a positive change, you go through the emotions because there's always something that's ending and something new beginning that you need to embrace.
13: Hmm. So with all the countries that you've worked in, is Hong Kong your longest city of employment?
7: It is actually at 8 years, yes. I did about 6 years in Australia and about 6 years in Singapore.
13: Hmm.
7: So now I've done 8 years in Hong Kong, so it wins the prize for the longest time. And I really love it here. I love the hiking, the beaches, the diversity. Everything about Hong Kong I really love.
13: Mm, Hong Kong is a beautiful city.
14: Yeah, and your plan is to stay in Hong Kong or what's the plan? You know, now you've been in Hong Kong for how many years now? A long time.
13: Eight years,
7: yes. Yeah. No, I have no plans to go anywhere else. I plan to stay in Hong Kong as long as I can.
14: So when you first came to Hong Kong, so I would say that you're also as a minority, you know?
7: Yes.
14: As a minority. How's your, you know, brief experience on that part as a minority in Hong Kong when you first arrived?
7: Well, it's interesting because I came from Singapore, but there were still big differences in Hong Kong. One of the things I had to get used to is in Singapore, it's pretty much an English first country.
13: Right.
7: Whereas Hong Kong, it was more English coming third.
13: Mm.
7: So that was taking a bit to, took a bit to get used to. Getting around in taxis, where the taxi drivers aren't always very proficient in English was a challenge.
13: Mm.
7: Getting used to the Hong Kong weather. I arrived in August and it rained the entire month. And also getting used to the hills that there aren't so much of in Singapore, and I had a bad knee when I relocated here. So there was a few challenges.
13: Mm.
7: Like all big changes, as I said, you go through a period where you start to doubt yourself whether you've made the right choice.
13: Right. Mm.
7: But then you get through that, and now I realize I definitely made the best choice.
13: Mm. It's definitely true that you need to give a city or a country that is new some time to adjust. And I think we've had some similar experiences. I'm originally from Australia and have worked in Singapore as well, and then moved to Hong Kong. So the, you know, a lot of beautiful differences. What would you say, I mean, speaking about a lot of good things already, but would you say you've had some experience, some challenges here in Hong Kong?
7: Probably the biggest challenge is actually working for a US company with a time zone difference.
13: Right.
7: I was literally working a lot of late nights because there's a 13 or 12 hour time difference to the east coast of the US. And when I was working at Edgewell, it was a US company. So I'd say that was the key challenge, having a global role and working with time zone challenges.
13: Mm-hmm.
14: Right. No, so thanks, Stephen, for, you know, in this section, share with us your experience, you know, from travel to human resources, from England to Australia to Hong Kong. So thank you so much. We will take a break. We'll come back and then go deeper into your insight, you know, from an HR perspective to our ethnic minority listeners here in Hong Kong.

0: 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I'm your host, Benson, and my co-host, Kelly.
1: Hi.
0: This section will touch on the hiring lens, decoding what employers actively looking for. So once again, welcome, Stephen.
2: Thank you.
1: Thank you, Stephen. Thank you for being here with us today. Now, I want to start with the first question being that you have led human resources and talent strategy for major multinational tech brands and large-scale Hong Kong operations. So when an employer lists industry-specific knowledge on a job posting, what does that actually mean behind the scenes?
2: I think the first thing to say is not every job needs industry-specific knowledge. In fact, some jobs are probably welcoming people from outside and other industries. Because when you've got people with different approaches and perceptions that come from different industries, you get a lot of creativity and innovation. And I found that because, as you know from my background, I have changed industries a couple of times in a generic role like HR. But it's been really good to be able to share my different perspectives from working in different industries. So not all jobs require industry knowledge, but absolutely some do. And you can see that because if you look on the job description, there's normally a section that says what we expect of you or what we're looking for. And there it'll say, you know, we might need 10 years financial experience or something like that.
1: Right.
2: And they are usually looking for experience. Now, really, experience is knowledge. And if you can demonstrate you have knowledge of the industry, that might help get you through. So you can get knowledge from all sorts of ways. There's a lot of online learning. I mean, remember when I was talking about my childhood and wanted to work in the travel industry?
0: Yeah.
2: I was watching all the travel shows on TV as
0: and
2: an
0: that
2: example.
0: Impressed me.
2: Yes, absolutely. That impressed the interviewer because I had that knowledge. I'd never been to these countries.
0: But
2: I'd watched so much TV, I felt like I had been and could advise people on them. So what you can do is online learning, growth. Maybe you could find a mentor from the industry you're interested in working in and develop some learning from them. So I think there's other things you can do other than specific industry experience and still try for it. And of course, your job description is your job description. It's very factual. But what you can do is leverage your cover letter and point out what you've been doing that helps you understand and giving you knowledge of that industry. And that might help get you an interview.
0: Wow. And I heard that you also mentioned about mentorship. And I actually also a mentor, also mentee. And I found it super helpful. So to our listener, to our ethnic minorities listening here, you know, you can try to get a mentor, you know, to give you or coach you the journey. So, Stephen, if I don't know many people around me, where can I find the mentor you mentioned? And can you tell us a bit, what does a mentor actually do? And how can it help me to look for jobs, for example?
2: Yes, well, let's talk about what a mentor is, first of all. So a mentor is someone that's normally got more experience in a certain area than you, that can look at developing you, sometimes put you in contact with the right network, different people, and helping you with skills that you haven't been able to develop yourself. So that's more of what a mentor is. So it's something that's very useful. I know people who are mentees and have mentors normally feel they get a lot out of them.
0: Yeah.
2: And then the next part of your question was, how do you find
0: them? So some of our listeners are new to Hong Kong. So where can I find
2: the first step could be reaching out to the community organizations for the community that you're in.
0: Okay.
2: They might have links or do mentoring programs themselves. And the other thing is, you know, it depends how brave you are. But you could go on LinkedIn and find people that you think might make a good mentor for you and write to them. And be really proactive.
0: Reaching out.
2: You're probably going to get a lot of no's or ignored requests, but you might get an acceptance where a lot of people are looking to be mentors. Mentors get value out of the relationship as well. It's not just the mentees.
1: They get a
2: lot of learning from the mentee as well. So it's a good thing for a mentor to do.
0: Yeah, I think you brought a good point that actually, you know, when you're looking for a mentor, don't always feel that you are, you know, below them, right? They actually benefit the experience as well. And I actually also mentor an ethnic minority friend. And I also personally felt very grateful because I learned all this background from, you know, ethnic group, their behaviors, their thoughts. So that to me as a mentor also benefit a lot in my experience. And right now I'm also mentoring two ethnic minority youth in Hong Kong.
2: That's a great thing to do.
1: Stephen, I do appreciate that you put the word out there as being brave when looking for a mentor, because it's not easy taking that first step. I'm someone that has three mentors, and And rather than going through LinkedIn channels to, you know, look for a mentor, I just looked up certain things about this particular individual.
0: Mm.
1: And if we were aligned to some degree as to where I wanted to be in my career growth, then I personally would reach out to them.
0: Yeah.
1: And fortunately for me, I haven't received a no. So that's kind of given me a lot more confidence in approaching. So for someone that is an ethnic minority group, you know, what would be something that could help them build that confidence to even approach someone? Because I find that face-to-face communication is far more effective than sending out an email to ask because it's quite cold. So what would you recommend?
0: Or LinkedIn. You know, I'm also scared. Some people are very scared on LinkedIn, message to some random strangers.
2: Yeah, so I think what the fear is always of rejection, just from somebody saying no.
1: Mm.
2: So you have to come to terms with that and realizing that every no you get is actually a positive thing because it's probably nearer to a yes you'll get.
0: Oh, right. It's a journey.
2: So
0: that's
2: my key tip around that. It's certainly not easy.
1: Okay.
2: But just be persistent, keep trying, try to develop a thick skin.
0: Yeah.
2: And, you know, don't take it personally when somebody says no. People are genuinely busy. Maybe they have several mentors already and don't have the bandwidth for an extra one. So don't take it personally when somebody says no. Just keep at it.
1: Okay.
2: And you should get a yes.
0: So, Steve, I have another question that I want to check with you. So, you know, many of our ethnic minority friends, you know, job seekers, find it very difficult to map out a very clear career path because the requirements for different fields seems impossible for them. From an organizational development standpoint, what are the core baseline requirements that remain consistent across major professional sectors in Hong Kong? It'd be great to hear your thoughts on this.
2: I think communication and relationship skills are core for just about every job.
0: Okay, yes, communication.
2: No job really where you're sitting in complete isolation. Well, not many jobs, they're few and far between, where you're sitting in complete isolation, not interacting with anyone.
1: Mm.
2: So relationship skills and communication are really important. But there's lots of other generic skills as well, like problem solving and thinking about, you know, if you solved a problem, might be in your industry, but you use the same set of problem solving skills to solve a problem in a different industry.
1: Mm.
2: So it's good to be able to articulate examples like that.
0: Mm.
2: And sometimes generic skills are like, I started my career in sales, as I mentioned, in travel sales, consumer to consumer. I've also done business to business sales. And actually my selling skills are really helping in HR, although you think HR is a very different career.
0: I think not everyone would relate HR with sales selling skills.
2: Well, one of the most important things about HR is to get to the core issue, the objection, the problem, the need, and sales experience is very good at helping you do that. Drill down to exactly what the client's need is, and then coming up with a solution.
1: Mm.
2: And that's very similar to what we do in HR.
1: Okay, so Stephen, you know, from hearing you speak, you sound like you're very good at communication. You articulate things really well. What is one piece of advice that you could give to an ethnic minority group about how they could approach the communication to make it land?
2: I'd say practice. Practice communication. You can practice by yourself, even better if you can find someone to practice with. If you've got a mentor, you can practice with the mentor.
0: Yeah.
2: And actually role play different exchanges that might be useful for you going forward.
1: Thank you, Stephen. I think we're going to wrap up here and then take a break before we continue to the next section. Thank you so much.

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6: It's time to rewrite the narrative for ethnic minorities in Hong Kong's workplace. 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
7: Hi everyone, I'm a leadership strategist and consultant with over 2 decades of experience across the Asia Pacific.
6: And today, of course, we have our guest, Stephen Philby. 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
7: Hi, Stephen. Thanks for being here again with us.
8: Thank you very much for having me.
7: So I'm going to start with the first question, especially when it comes to navigating an interview. When you're reviewing talent or interviewing candidates, what are the immediate indicators or green flags that you can tell when an applicant genuinely understands the commercial realities of your sector?
8: I think if they use relevant examples that are very relevant to the sector or the industry, then that's very helpful. If they don't, I think if they ask good questions, so at least they've got that curiosity to find out more.
7: Right.
8: So at every interview, there's a question time at the end. And that's an excellent time to ask questions about the industry to demonstrate that you're really interested in it and you have that curiosity to learn about it, even if you don't have the necessary experience.
6: Can you elaborate to our audience, what does it mean by relevant? Can you give one or two examples?
8: Yes, well, I suppose a relevant example, let's think of one. So
6: let's say I'm interviewing for HR, you know, human resources generalist, as a fresh graduate. What should I say in my interview?
8: Well, there could be some very generic stuff, as we discussed earlier. So I could ask you about how have you collaborated to achieve an end result? Because collaboration skills are very important in most roles. And you could use when you've done a team build or something at university or worked on a project and talk about how you collaborated on that to achieve the result.
6: Yeah.
8: So, and the general formula that we use on interviews, I don't know whether you discussed this in your podcast already, is DAR, situation, task, action, and result. So what was the situation? What was the action you took? And what was the result you gained? And also, maybe they sometimes ask in an interview where you achieved a negative result for something. So then you'd use a star, but then you'd also talk about the action you could have taken and the result you could have got.
6: Yeah.
8: So that's a general formula that's really useful when you're answering competency-based and behavioral-based questions in an interview.
6: Yeah, that's a very great tip, Stephen. And that reminds me that when I was a recruiter or a headhunter, I also shared this tip to your audience. So remember, star, S-T-A-R, situation, tasks, actions, and results.
7: Okay, so moving on to the next question. So how can a person prove that they have industry knowledge if they have never worked in that field before?
8: So if they've developed the knowledge through learning from a mentor, like we spoke earlier, learning from online training, learning from industry publications or groups, then I would make sure you explain in the cover letter for the application, because the CV is more a list of facts and what you've done and experience. But in the cover letter, it's a bit more flexible. So there you can talk about, maybe explain, I don't have experience working in this industry, but here's how I've gained knowledge of it.
9: The how, this is very important, right? Bring the how.
8: And also maybe saying, I've worked in X industry, and this industry is maybe like this ABC, and I see this being a key link to the industry that your job opportunity is in. So for example, the organization might be a large matrix organization. You've worked in a large matrix organization, so that would be relevant experience for them. Maybe it's a global organization, so you've worked in a global organization and you've seen challenges and worked through challenges based on culture. And they're a global organization, maybe in a different industry, but you've got that in common. So there might be a lot of commonality you can think of outside of that industry with the company that you've worked with before to the company that you're applying for. And that would be really helpful for the organization to know.
9: No, that's very interesting. And I heard about a point you mentioned about the thing I picked up is the transfer of skills, right? Sometimes you might not work in exactly the same industry, but the skills that you gained from your previous job might be helpful to share, you know, in the interview to showcase that your interest and passion. I still remember myself when I changed from being a banker to be a trainer. It's totally not the same industry, but I still remember talking to my ex-boss about my passion, the skills, experience I gained when I was in banking. That really rings a bell to him. That they said, oh, okay, Benson, that shows me your passion, even though I had not any experience doing corporate training, right? So that's an experience for myself.
8: Yes, absolutely. And the other thing you can do is when you're in the interview, they often ask, how would you spend your first 90 days or 120 days? Or they might ask, how are you going to learn about our industry? So be ready for that question. Be ready either with an answer, well, both, because you don't know what question you're going to get till you're in the interview. Ready for the answer of how you'll structure your first 120 days and include that, how you're going to get that commercial and that industry knowledge. And if they ask the more general question about how you'll be able to build the industry knowledge because you don't have it, make sure you're ready to answer that.
7: Stephen, so what has been some applications that have really stood out for you?
8: When you look at, first of all, I always look for a cover letter. I feel that somebody, anyone can churn out a CV and send it to lots of people.
9: But you would say that like 200 jobs,
8: But someone who's put a lot of thought into the cover letter and really positioned why they think they're right for the job, that means a lot to me. So I always check for a cover letter. And then a very clear CV. It doesn't have to be very long, because most recruiters are faced with piles of hundreds of CVs to talk through. So if you can summarize in a couple of pages, and if you can talk about actual your achievements as well, you know, your achievements in problem solving, your achievements in projects, your achievements in sales results, or whatever it is you've done, and be quite specific on that, then that's going to stand out in a CV as well. Because some people are very generic with their CV, but the more specific you can be about your achievements and the impact they've had, the CV will stand out more.
9: I've actually, what you share, I have one tip to add on, right? To those people who are trying to apply for jobs, sometimes in Hong Kong, I realize that some of them, they just look for CVs. So what my suggestion is that you can add your personalized introduction on the first section of your CV to stand out, to make it doesn't look like generic. So this is a tip to our listeners as an ex-headhunter that I can share. But thank you, Stephen, for your point. In terms of a major obstacle for our ethnic minority, right, job seekers, is that they may not have a re-established network, professional network or connections to get insider information in about the industry in Hong Kong. So from your view, what are some smart ways, you know, a candidate can research local market trends and competitors before an interview?
8: Well, a few ideas. First of all, we've already mentioned a mentor and how useful that can be. But also, industry publications can give you an insight. And they're mostly available online, and some of them are free subscriptions. So if you can find that, that's a help. There's online learning as well that you might be able to access, some of which might be free or some of which might be charged for. Also networking organizations. So just one example, HR, I'm in HR. We have various networking organizations.
9: Yes.
8: So one HR ITP meets Tuesday night once a month in a pub and we discuss HR. And you never know, if you can find someone, you might be able to go along to one of the networking nights and meet people there and learn out about the industry and meet relevant people. So a few ideas there.
9: Yeah, I think from my experience, it's also don't afraid, don't have your limiting mindset and belief. Just go, you know, action first, right? Because I think at the end of the day, it's all experience, right? Even though you might not meet that person, ideal networker, but it will still help you to build that confidence when speaking with people.
8: Yes, yeah. And also when you go to the interviews, you can talk about that you've been to the networking events as well.
9: Exactly, that experience.
8: It demonstrates a lot of initiative and a lot of passion.
7: So I'd say being proactive is definitely a key element in securing, you know, a job that you've applied for in a specific industry. And I just want to wrap up with one last question. If a candidate is asked a highly technical question, or that is something that is industry specific, and they generally don't know the answer to that question, you know, how do they, well, what is the best strategy to handle that moment without losing the interviewer's trust?
9: Interesting.
8: Well, what I'd say is, be honest that you don't know the answer, but explain how you would find out the answer to that question.
7: Okay.
9: That's a really short and crispy answer. Is yes, find out and tell them. The action is more important. Don't say, I don't know. That's the interviewer hate it, right, Stephen? I don't know.
8: Absolutely.
9: That means what? That means you have no
8: initiative.
9: Aspiration to start, right? So thank you, Stephen. Great sharing this session about how to navigate the interview. After the break, we'll come back and going to the last sections about how to overcome, you know, the experience trap. So thank you, Stephen. See you after the break.
7: Thank you.

Your cultural flex, your superpower. The halal gold mine. Most people apply for the same five types jobs, but the world of work is much bigger and wider than you think. For example, did you know that there are professional queuers who get paid just to stand in line for people? Or snake milkers who collect venom from medicine? The secret to a great career is finding the hidden gold mine where only you have the keys. Think about the halal economy. It is worth billions of dollars globally. If you understand those rules and cultures, you are the expert that companies need to lead their expansion. Or look at the pet economy. People in Hong Kong often spend more on their dogs than their own dinner. This has created brand new jobs in pet insurance, pet logistics, and even pet bakeries. Industry knowledge isn't just about what you learn in a school textbook 10 years ago. It's about noticing what people are spending their money on today. For example, if you see a new trend in your community, think, how can I turn this into a business or a job? Look for the niche where your cultural background gives you an insider advantage.

0: Everyone to CIBS From Barriers to Bridges. I'm Kelly, your host this evening, and I have Benson here.
1: Hello everyone, I'm Benson.
0: And coming back to our guest, Stephen.
2: Thank you.
0: So Stephen, please share with us, how can an applicant take their unique personal background, such as their cross-cultural adaptability and multilingual skills, and frame it as a specific, highly relevant asset for an industry that traditionally lacks diversity?
2: That's an excellent question, Kelly. I think all organizations should be looking for diversity. The reason being, two key reasons. First of all, I think I've mentioned already that the more diverse your workforce is, the more innovative you're going to be.
1: Agreed.
2: Because you're going to get different perspectives.
1: Yep.
2: And then you're going to be better able to solve problems, create opportunities, and so on. The other reason is, most companies' clients are very diverse as well. So by having that diversity in their own staff and teams is really helpful for them serving the customers better. So that's why companies should be looking for it.
0: Right.
2: And I would think if there's a question around what do you bring to the table, that you can mention that, that you bring a very different perspective, being from a minority background, that will help with innovation. And as I mentioned before, giving stars, situation, task, action, results. So if you can think of a star where you've had in the past, you've been able to help solve a problem because of your diversity, you've helped the situation because of your multilingual skills, and then that's going to give you the frame to talk about it and make it highly relevant for the organization that you're going to be hopefully working for.
1: Nice, Stephen. I heard from you and also your background about, you know, working in UK, Australia, Hong Kong, and you mentioned about you're really pro, you know, diverse teams. So any short example from your personal experience that you can recall that the diversity of the colleagues at Barriers to the Project?
2: Yes. For example, managing a team to roll out some leadership development across the globe. And India, we had big operations in India that were set up quite differently, and so a lot of modifications had to be made. So it was good somebody from India was on that project team, because if we hadn't, we wouldn't have realized, and we'd have rolled out the same training globally, and it wouldn't have been as effective. So that's one example.
1: And I do feel that as a local, I also came back from UK and also worked in Singapore. I felt that now in Hong Kong it's more inclusive now.
2: And people want the best people for the job.
0: They do, yeah, that's right.
2: And regardless of the minority, the issue sometimes is unconscious biases, which need to be overcome.
1: True.
2: But actually, by being more diverse with your workforce, rather, you're opening up and more able to get the best talent, the best person for that job.
1: Yeah, so I think you made a good point about just leverage your strength, right, and manage your maybe weaknesses and try to remove that stigma. And you can control what you can control. So I love the quote about control the controllables, right? Imagine we have ethnic minority friends in the audience. Just don't focus about things you cannot control, right? I cannot control my interviewer being, you know, have a different perspective on me. But what I can control is I can control being prepared to interview. Correct, Stephen?
2: Correct.
1: So that's the mindset. So thanks, Stephen. So another question I have for you is, as a leader who has helped shape talent ecosystems globally, what is your final piece of advice for ethnic minority professionals who want to transition from entry-level positions into recognized high-performing specialists? Any tips for us?
2: Well, certainly prepare is important.
1: Prepare,
2: plan, and think about what is any gaps that you have and how can you close those gaps, and continually develop then to close those gaps in whatever way you can. So I said there's lots of diverse ways you can learn and grow. It's not just a tender training course. It could be online learning. It could be through a mentor. It could be through industry publications. It could be through TV shows. There's diverse ways to learn and grow. Just keep your mind open to that. Have a clear plan. Be clear of what your gap is. Be obviously clear of what your strengths are as well, as you mentioned earlier, Benson. Be really clear of your strengths and work to close that gap. Or think about how you can overcome it in an interview situation, because everyone's got advantages, strengths and disadvantages as well. So just because you do have a disadvantage, well, different people are going to have disadvantages. So a lot of it is also about selling your strengths. And don't forget that. Don't beat yourself up over development opportunities.
0: Yeah.
2: Think about your strengths as well and how you can build on those.
0: Yeah. Oh, thank you, Stephen. Brenton and I have absolutely enjoyed exploring these topics with you today. One thing that I'd like to sum up in terms of our conversation is, one, you need to be very self-aware to understand the gaps, as you've mentioned, but also, two, to maintain that momentum and energy and continue exploring things that you don't know, and making sure that you set yourself up for success by preparing accordingly, and just to put yourself out there and be brave.
2: Absolutely. Be curious. Be brave.
0: Mm.
1: Yes. And I'll add the last one. Be ready, right? Be ready and just take your self-control. Yeah. You just do your best and live the rest. So once again today, thank you so much for Stephen to share about his experience and HR professional, about interview skills, about how to ace it. And I'm sure that all of our listeners here today have a great insight. So once again, thank you, Stephen.
2: Thank you, Benson. Thank you, Kelly.
0: Thank you, Stephen.
2: Good luck to all the listeners.
1: And we'll see you all next time in the next episode.
2: Bye-bye.
1: Bye-bye.

0: Good evening, everyone. Welcome to the RTHK CIBS program. Next stop, Hong Kong, home away from home. I'm your host, Stella, from Malaysia.
1: And I'm your host, Rao, from Hong Kong. Good evening, everyone.
0: Rao, we have done 5 episodes already, but tonight feels a little bit different.
1: How different?
0: Because tonight's guest is from a country that I don't know much about, and I'm excited to learn.
1: Oh yeah, I love that attitude. This is how exactly what this show for.
0: So before we bring in our guest, let me ask you, what is one thing you have changed about yourself since we started this show?
1: Change about myself? That is a deep question.
0: I am serious.
1: Okay, I think I have become more curious. Before this show, I never really asked international students about their lives. I just assumed they were fine.
0: Same here, I assumed they were all living and having the time of their lives.
1: But now I know better. Everyone is fighting a battle we cannot see.
0: And that is why we keep doing this, episode after episode.
1: Alright, let us introduce tonight's guest.
0: Tonight, we are joined by Nandine Erkdin Jacklin.
1: Nandine is a second-year student at City University of Hong Kong, majoring in International Relations and Global Affairs.
0: That is a big major, very relevant to what is happening in the world right now.
1: Yeah, and she is originally from Mongolia.
0: Mongolia? That is not a country you hear about every day in Hong Kong.
1: Exactly. That is why I'm so curious.
0: Nandine, welcome to the show.
2: Hello, everyone. Thank you so much for having me. My name is Nina, and I'm from Mongolia. Mongolia is a country well known for its fast horses and a vast countryside. And I'm a second-year student studying at City University of Hong Kong, and I've been living in Hong Kong for a year and a half now. And I'm just very excited to live in Hong Kong. Coming here in Hong Kong was a very interesting decision that I've made in my life because I never thought that I would choose Hong Kong from the very beginning, but now I'm here. And it's been a year and a half, and I think by now Hong Kong has really become my second home by this time. Yeah, in Mongolia, I live with my mom and my dad, and I have 3 siblings. My family, well, they were very supportive of the idea that me coming here in Hong Kong. And still, they love Hong Kong until this day. They've been in Hong Kong many times before as well to visit me. Yeah, that's how I'm here.
0: Mongolia to Hong Kong, that is a very big jump and I respect it. But I'm just curious, like, out of the other countries, why Hong Kong to be your final destination so far?
2: So initially, when I was in 11th grade, people from all Hong Kong universities, there are 8 governmental universities in Hong Kong, and everyone came to Mongolia to advertise about their universities. And I saw the brochure, and I was just fascinated of how good ranked all those universities were. Not only one, but 8 of them. Every universities in Hong Kong, they were ranked in at least in the first 200 on the global ranking. So that means something that's so big for us, for international students, and for those people who are also, you know, aiming to study at a very well-ranked university in the world. So initially, my options were Singapore, Hong Kong, and Shanghai. Well, I chose Hong Kong because of the convenience, first of all, because the transportation and also the flight between Mongolia and Hong Kong are quite very fast and convenient. The tickets are not that expensive as well. So there were like so many other factors to think about the fact that why I chose Hong Kong.
1: So is it popular or common to study in Hong Kong in Mongolia?
2: I think nowadays it's getting popular. Initially, when I first came here, there were only about 20 international students in all of Hong Kong,
1: that's
2: in all universities.
1: At that time.
2: Yes. Now it's growing to, I don't know, 40, 50. So year by year, people are getting more interested in Hong Kong, which is also something that I'm very, very proud of.
0: Tell us, like, what's your first impression of Hong Kong when you get here?
2: Okay, to be completely honest, I was so overwhelmed because of the tall buildings and, you know, the surroundings.
1: So crowded. So many people.
2: It felt so dystopian. It felt so not real world, to be honest. Like I was in a video game, you know. But I think as time passes, it became, you know, very, very familiar, like every corners, every streets. I think Hong Kong is also a kind of a place that gets familiar very quickly once you get settled in.
0: Before I came to Hong Kong, do you have some worries or do you have like anything that you feared about? And now that you came to Hong Kong, anything changed?
2: I think the biggest concern I had before coming here was the language barrier. Mm-hmm. Because I've lived in Singapore for a brief amount of time before. I've been to Shanghai to, you know, learn about universities before as well. It feels very easy to feel like an outsider, you know, mm-hmm. in anywhere, not only in those countries, but like you're living abroad, so it's very easy to feel outcasted or you don't feel at home. But Hong Kong was an exception to that, I would say, because, well, first of all, everyone speaks English. Mm-hmm. That was a big, big surprise for me because I didn't expect that, you know. And the second thing was, of course, how convenient and easy to understand everything is, because everything is in English, you know. Even though you don't know Cantonese or Mandarin, it doesn't matter. You always find your way around. And also, like, the most surprising part about Hong Kong, I think Hong Kong is, like, the only place that is like this on Earth, because, you know, the contrast between modern and traditional is still lays in Hong Kong, nowhere else, because every country is, they're trying to get more modernized or more, you know, like, developed in sense of, I don't know, infrastructure or transportation, it doesn't matter, but, like, if you go to more, like, local areas in Hong Kong, you still get a sense of the tradition and what has been there for a very long time before. Yeah. So that is very fascinating.
1: Yeah, just now you mentioned about language. Mm-hmm. Can you tell us about your mother tongue, and is there any official language in Mongolia?
2: Mongolia has only one official language, which is Mongolian, but mm-hmm. nowadays people are learning more English, and now if you travel to Mongolia, anyone can speak English practically.
1: So do you have to learn English in school? Like, is it mandatory?
2: Yeah, it became mandatory starting a few years back. Now I think starting sixth grade, everyone starts to learn English. But of course, the amount of English proficiency you have depends on, you know, maybe like which school you're from or what's your family background. Because people have this misconception about Mongolians that everyone who graduated school can speak fluent English. That is not entirely true. Maybe someone can choose to learn another language, you know. Mm. Nowadays, I also feel like a lot of people are learning Mandarin because, you know, they want to learn in China, or some of them, you know, learn more Russian. And we still have the Russian tradition inside mm-hmm. of us. Our parents, our grandparents, everyone can speak Russian because of the socialist era. Mm-hmm. But nowadays, I think times are changing and everyone's transitioning to English and Chinese more than Russian.
1: I see. Can you teach us, like, how to say hi in Mongolian?
2: So in Mongolian, you have two ways of saying hi. One is a bit formal and the other one is a bit informal. Same goes for English, you know. If you're meeting someone, like, for the first time, you say hello. And hello is basically sanbanon. In Mongolian.
3: Seno.
2: Yes. And if you were to greet a friend, you know, like, hi, hey, it's Seno.
3: Seno.
2: Yes.
1: So normally say, Seno, Nina, like
2: this. Seno, Nina, yeah, exactly. Yeah.
3: And I feel like the tone is, like, super friendly, like, Seno, Nina.
2: Yeah, yeah. Right. And Seno is, like, more official, you know, like, Seno.
3: Seno.
1: So now, like, you are studying in university, so normally do you hang out with, like, local friends or international friends?
2: I do have few local friends, but I think it's also there are so many other factors that influence for us to get a little hard to be around locals because, you know, first of all, we just go to classes mm-hmm. and meet a lot of locals, but after class, they just go back to their homes, right? So in the student residence, there are usually international students. So I have more international friends than local friends, but I do have some local friends as well.
1: Do you think there are difficulties to make friends with local people?
2: I wouldn't say, like, difficulties. I would say it's more of differences rather than difficulties. I think it starts with language barrier, of course, because locals, they tend to hang out with locals more often than getting internationalized, you know. So locals hang out with locals, internationals hang out with internationals, and mainlanders hang out with mainlanders, something like that.
3: So, like, what are the normal activities that you join within the university, or do you explore another community outside the university?
2: Okay, so in university, I think every university in Hong Kong, not only Hong Kong, but every university in the world have this international society. Mm-hmm. So I'm a part of the international society. We host, like, the biggest events happening around our university, and it tries to, you know, like, revolve both internationals and locals within the event. Mm-hmm. So we get to talk to a lot of locals because we're hosting an event. So in an international society, there are a diverse group of people. Mm-hmm. Well, I'm one of the diverse people around there. So I think not even outside of university, even within university, you can get a lot of events at once.
4: love Hong Kong.
3: You are now listening to the RTHK CIBS program. Next stop, Hong Kong, home away from home. I'm your host, Stella from Malaysia.
1: And I'm your host, Rao from Hong Kong. Coming up next, we have a fun quiz called I Love Hong Kong. Stella, what is our guest in for?
3: 5 questions about Hong Kong. Nothing too difficult, just a little bit fun to see how well Nina knows about the city.
1: Nina, are you ready to be tested?
2: Yes, let's go. Kowloon, Kowloon, Hong Kong.
3: We like Hong Kong. Which district is known for its dense shopping streets and markets such as Ladies Market?
1: A. Central, B. Mong Kok, C. Aberdeen, D. Stanley.
2: B. Mong Kok.
1: Oh, yeah, correct, nice. Correct. This is too easy for you.
3: Which small steamed pork bun is a staple of Cantonese dim sum?
1: A. Char siu bao, B. Bao zi, C. Siu mai, D. Zha liang.
2: A?
3: Oh, you got it right. Yeah.
1: Have you ever tried like char siu bao?
2: I have never, but the answer B, Bao Zi. Mm-hmm. Also, in Mongolia, we call our dumplings boat. So mm-hmm. it's very similar. The word comes from Chinese.
1: Yeah, yeah, yeah.
2: So I knew that B wasn't the answer. C, I know it's not because I think it has to do with seafood. Maybe shrimps. Siumai is about shrimps. That's
1: could
2: what
1: be, could yeah. be. Could sometimes it's yeah. fish inside.
2: So I just took a guess.
1: She used her brain.
3: But I'm curious, like, what's the difference between, you know, char siu bao and a bao zi back in your, you know, country?
2: I think each country have their own ways of making dumplings. Okay. And the Hong Kong one is very flavorful.
3: Uh-huh.
2: You can taste a lot of different things, right?
3: Yeah. Yeah,
2: but
3: yeah.
2: in Mongolia, you only taste meat. And that's the tradition of it.
1: We will use like dai ba choy or gao choy.
3: Different veggie, put it together.
2: Yes,
1: and
2: yes.
1: Then mixed with pork.
2: Yeah, exactly. In Hong Kong, the dumplings are with vegetables. In Mongolia, that's never the case. So I was really surprised to see that.
1: Yeah, actually, just now you mentioned there are a lot of favorite, right?
3: Yeah.
1: We have like curry dumpling and then corn dumpling.
3: Yeah.
1: Oh, like different, a little bit weird taste.
3: Yeah, and even have like kimchi dumpling.
1: Yeah,
3: yeah, that doesn't surprise.
2: That doesn't surprise.
3: All right, okay, moving on about festival. We like Hong Kong. That's a place for you. What major event lights up Victoria Harbour with a nightly show and special displays during festivals? A. Symphony of Lights, B. Dragon Dance Parade,
1: C. Night Market Festival, D. Harbour Regatta.
2: B.
1: It's not B. I'll give you a hint, it's something about light.
2: Ah, then it's A.
3: Yeah, pretty straightforward. Kowloon, Hong Kong. We like Hong Kong. Final questions.
2: Mm-hmm.
3: Which tram system runs along the northern shore of Hong Kong Island and is known as Ding Ding?
1: So A. MTR Island Line, B. Hong Kong Tramways, C. Peak Tram, D. Light Rail.
2: B.
1: Yeah, yes. You're correct.
3: Wow, you really love Hong Kong.
1: Have you ever take Ding Ding?
2: I think I took it too many times.
1: Yeah.
3: You know, every time when you take Ding Ding, do you feel like, you know, you are a tourist? At the same time, you're part of Hong Kong as a resident. Do you have any special feeling?
2: I do feel like a tourist a lot.
3: And like sometimes even when I take Ding Ding, I feel like it's giving a vibe that you're living at the city for study. At the same time, you're a tourist. So it's kind of balanced down, you know, your identity in a city.
2: Exactly. Yeah, I do feel the same too.
1: Local like to take Ding Ding too. It's like in a very crowded city and you are taking a slower pace to enjoy your life, something like that.
2: Yeah, that, and I also feel like taking the tram is easier than taking the MTR sometimes because it's on the road, you know.
1: Yes.
2: To go to MTR, you have to go underground, so it's easier.
1: And it's much more cheaper. It's like $2.
3: But if you wanted to train your courage, maybe you can take like the minibus. Have you tried minibus?
2: Yes, yeah. Of course.
3: And you have to say, hey, I'm going, YOLO.
2: Yeah.
3: Every time when I say it, I feel like very anxious, even now. Like I have to be prepared and say, hey, YOLO, I'm gone.
2: The first month, I didn't know that you have to yell to get off the bus. So yeah. I always missed my stop for a month.
1: You can ring the bell as well.
2: Yeah, sometimes there are like,
1: there are no bells. And people will say like, introvert people are afraid of taking bus because they have to yell like, YOLO, but they don't dare to do that.
2: I just yell in goi.
1: Wow, I'm impressed that actually Nina know a lot about Hong Kong.
3: And that wraps up the segment, I Love Hong Kong.
4: Kowloon, Hong Kong, we like Hong Kong, that's the place for you.
3: Nina, how does studying at university in Hong Kong compare to what you imagine university would be like in your home country?
2: I think Hong Kong has already become my second home. Mm-hmm. So I never really had like second thoughts such as, you know, what it would be to study at a different place, because I think there wouldn't be a better place than Hong Kong for me, because everything, starting with living here and studying here, I don't have any difficulties living in Hong Kong. So it has already became, you know, a very comfortable part of me. Studying in Hong Kong is of course very interesting because you're in a very, very diverse place with very diverse people, so you get to learn something new about people in this place every single day. And that is the most fascinating part about studying here, that you get to meet a lot of people from a lot of different places and you get to learn about them.
3: You know, just now you mentioned about you part of the organizing team from like international society, mm-hmm. something like that. And by organizing this kind of event or, you know, mingling with people, international students in Hong Kong, does it change the way that you make friends back in Mongolia?
2: Definitely. It makes a big change because not even like categorizing them from where they're from, but everyone has their own specialties and own differences. So by talking to a lot of different people, a lot of different places, you always, you know, have this different approaches to talk to people. For example, if I were to talk to an American, I would have my American mask on, mm-hmm. and then maybe, you know, like try to talk about, you know, their interests rather than mine. Like when it comes to locals, it's also a different story because you try to talk about Hong Kong and how everything goes in here. So of course, like it's about different topic every time.
1: So like we talk about your university life and friends. So I have one question we'd like to ask you, is that is Mongolia weather really different from Hong Kong weather?
2: It is very, very different. I would say it's like black and white. It's like two ends of something. Because Mongolia, first of all, starting with weather, mm-hmm. our capital, Ulaanbaatar, is the coldest capital.
1: Wow.
2: And Hong Kong is a humid place. So starting with weather, food, and even like the city, you know, because our city, even though we have a lot of people, we don't have as tall buildings as Hong Kong, for example, and it's very vast compared to Hong Kong. Hong Kong is, you know, it's like a lot of things in a small place.
1: And it's like, people say it's like concrete jungle.
2: So yeah, concrete jungle.
1: Even we have wind inside, we can't really feel really windy.
2: Yeah, so I would just say it's completely a contrast.
1: In summer, do you think Hong Kong is very hot compared to your home country?
2: I am very scared of experiencing peak summer in Hong Kong, so I always go back during summer, you know, just in case. But yeah, I come back here around August before the university starts, and August Hong Kong is
1: too
2: a
1: hot.
2: Different animal. It's definitely something that challenges me as a person.
1: Yeah. So what degrees around in summer in Mongolia?
2: I think the hottest it gets is like, would be similar to coldest it gets here. So like around to 20 to 25 Celsius in Mongolia during summer.
3: Then that wraps up the first half of the RTHK CIBS program. Next stop, Hong Kong. Home away from home. Stay tuned for the second half after a short break. We'll be right back. This is your host, Stella from Malaysia.
1: And host, Rao from Hong Kong.

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0: Good evening, everyone. You are back with the RTHK CIBS program. Next stop, Hong Kong, home away from home. I'm your host, Stella from Malaysia.
1: I'm your host, Ralph from Hong Kong. Still with us tonight, Nina from Mongolia.
2: Hello again.
0: Ralph, before we continue, what stayed with you from the first half?
1: The fact that she came all the way from Mongolia to study here, that is not a small decision.
0: And I was thinking the same thing. It takes courage to leave everything behind.
1: Exactly.
0: Right. Let us move on to something more personal.
3: Look for a star.

0: Nandin, tell us one song that reminds you about Hong Kong.
1: Okay, so the song that reminds me of Hong Kong is definitely the song called Kowloon Hong Kong, of many different reasons, actually. I think it was one of the first songs that I listened about Hong Kong in Hong Kong. I first listened to the song, like, when I was walking in Tsim Sha Tsui, and it just, like, out of nowhere, it just started. So, Kowloon Hong Kong, you know why? Just not Hong Kong, or Kowloon Hong Kong. It grew fond of me because I live in Kowloon Tong. So it was like, okay, this song really, you know, like, resembles me as a person, and it's just upbright song as well.
2: What's the lyrics about in this song? Do you remember?
1: I just know the Kowloon Hong Kong.
0: So you mentioned about you really like about Kowloon. What do you like about Kowloon?
1: Kowloon, many things, actually. For example, Kowloon is, like, kind of the area that, as I mentioned before, you can get a sense of both, you know, modern Hong Kong and traditional Hong Kong. Second, it's really easy to navigate and it's close to everything that you need. For example, I keep thinking, like, if I were living on Hong Kong Island, you know, I would kind of be far away from everything as well. But in Kowloon, it's a different story. Like, if you want to play sports, there's Kowloon Tong, or if you want to go to a market, there's Mong Kok. Like, everything is within 10 minutes reach. So I think it's, first of all, very convenient. And second of all, I would describe Hong Kong as Kowloon rather than Central or Admiralty or any of those kind of places. It's very original.

0: away from home. Next stop, Hong Kong.
1: It must have been cold there in my shadow.
2: Let us get back to our conversation. So I'm curious about, you know, Nina, have you met any people in Hong Kong who made your transition here easier?
3: I think it's kind of an experience that you go through alone rather than, you know, getting help from people. Of course, like, there are my Mongolian friends who were studying here before me who helped me to, you know, like, get around with the basics, at least, you know, how to open a bank account or something like that. But, like, the idea of adapting to this new life is a completely your experience that only one person goes through, you know, at least starting with how things work, how you take the MTR, or how you collect your groceries, you know, how it differs from your background and your home country. So every little steps that I took when I first came here, or I would say are like one person's decision or like my personal experience that I went through rather than getting help.
4: I see. So do you have a close friend or a small group of friends that maybe you will rely on?
3: I think when I first came here, I was living so far from the center because in City University, we have two different student residences. And one is in Kowloon Tong, the other one was in Wukasha. And I was living in Wukasha. And Wukasha is at the end of the longest line of the MTR in Hong Kong. So it was very, very difficult. And I think I got lost so many times in Hong Kong when I first came here. And then when I was living in Wukasha, in our student residence, there are RTs, resident tutors, who help you to get settled in and get around with things, you know, at least like teach you the locations of stuff. And I think my RTs in my first year helped me a lot to get around, at least in Wukasha.
2: I really reckon when you say, you know, at first when you settle down in a new city, you feel loneliness and you have to go through, I guess that's part of adulting. And, you know, me myself also like experience a lot of incidents or a lot of moments that I have to pick up myself, which I, when I didn't have to do it back in Malaysia. I'm curious, like, is there any special occasion or incident that you actually occur or happened and you just went through it and it's just like, you know, remember vividly until now?
3: I think in that sense, I'm a very privileged person.
2: Okay.
3: Because I remember when I first came here, my first semester was so hard. It was super hard. I didn't know, you know, how things worked. And I was living in Wukasha, so it almost felt like stranded. I didn't go out a lot, and I didn't communicate to a lot of people. I would just listen to, like, old Mongolian songs and cry to myself, like, cry to myself to sleep, basically. It was a very, like, interesting decision. And then every time I would call my mom, and I would tell her, like, oh, my God, it's so hard to adapt here, and, like, you know, I'm crying every night, I can't be here. And then she would just say, okay, then just come back to Mongolia, fly to Mongolia. And I would just get a ticket the next day and fly to Mongolia and come back after a week. So in that sense, I would say I was a very, very privileged person.
4: Would you say your parents, like, or your mom is your biggest support for you to adapt your life in Hong Kong?
3: Oh, definitely. I think it was November. I think it was early November in 2024. And it was like, again, one of my incidents where I was like, oh, I'm so alone, I can't do this. And my mom was like, oh, then let me come for you. And then she came here in Hong Kong. And together we went to like many different places in Hong Kong that I've never been to, starting with Big Buddha, because she's a Buddhist. And she was like very, very eager to visit there. And I really liked it. Now it's my comfort place. So, you know, like those kind of things, whenever you feel lonely or when you feel you can't, my family was always there and they were always visiting me, either visiting me or I was going back home because, you know, they were letting me to. I think like for some people, you know, it's always difficult to adapt to a different place, not only in Hong Kong, not only like anywhere, but like everywhere in the world. When you first go to a place and it's a completely new place, it's a very difficult experience that you go through at first. And I just keep thinking, you know, what are the chances that I have this great family and then they allow me to do whatever I want to every time I wanted to. So I think they are definitely my biggest support and I think it's definitely a privilege to have that.
0: Two truths, one lie. University life.
2: You are now listening to the RTHK CIBS program. Next stop, Hong Kong, home away from home. I'm your host, Stella from Malaysia.
4: And I'm your host, Ralph from Hong Kong.
2: Well, this next segment is always my favorite. We're going to play a little game.
4: A game? You know I love games.
2: It's called Two Truths, One Lie, but with a twist.
4: Okay, remind everyone of the rules.
2: Nina, you will tell us three stories from your university life in Hong Kong.
4: And two of them must be true, one of them must be a lie.
2: And we have to guess which one is a lie.
4: Nina, are you ready to play?
3: Oh, I'm so ready.
2: If you guess wrong, you win bragging rights for the rest of the episode.
4: So if we guess right, you have to tell us an even better true story. No holding back.
2: Deal?
3: Deal.
0: Situation 1.
3: The first story is, I have been lost in an MTR before. In an MTR
2: you
3: station.
2: Get lost?
3: Yes, or? I got lost. In an MTR station, I was supposed to take this one train that goes to one place, but mm-hmm. I took the other one and I was lost.
2: Mm-mm.
3: And I panicked. I didn't know what to do. So I was like panicking for the whole time.
2: Okay.
3: This happened
4: the
3: one
4: first
3: time.
4: One.
3: The first
2: okay.
3: one.
0: Situation 2.
3: Story 2 is, I have never been to Lam Island before.
2: Until now.
4: A famous tourist.
3: Until
2: okay.
3: now. For
2: okay.
3: a year and a half.
2: All right.
3: It's a very famous place.
2: Okay.
0: Situation 3.
3: Story 3. I've gone to the Victoria Peak at least 10 times.
2: 10 times? Wow. Let me guess still.
4: Let me guess first.
2: Okay.
4: I cool. think the third one is the lie. Because going to the peak for 10 times is a quite tourist thing in Hong Kong. So I think you are like living in Hong Kong, you treat Hong Kong as your home, you won't always go to the peak.
2: For me, I will say second, because same concept. First of all, when you first get to Hong Kong, you're supposed to, okay, not supposed, but most people will explore the town. So one of the checklists will be Lama Island.
3: Mm.
2: So I guess perhaps you should have gone to Lama Island. So that's why that will be my answer. Yeah, I'll go for second.
0: The correct answer is
3: okay. Both of you didn't guess right.
2: What?
4: Oh, so the first one, you get lost in the MTR, is the liar, right?
3: Yes, okay. The first one is a lie because I've never been lost, either in MTR or either in bus. I've never been lost in Hong Kong before.
2: Wow.
3: From the first moment I came here, especially in MTR, because it's so easy to understand.
2: Wow, that is
4: a good turnover.
2: Yeah.
4: Is it because the sign in Hong Kong is quite clear and you can check on your phone if you don't know how to walk in the MTR? Is that the reason so you won't get lost?
3: I think it's even with that phone, I wouldn't get lost.
2: Oh,
3: I think
2: you're
3: just
2: good with direction.
3: No, just the MTR here in Hong Kong is good.
2: Ah, back in Mongolia, is it more complicated in terms of like the public transport system?
3: Oh, okay. When it comes to public transportation system or like just places in general, in Mongolia it's definitely easier. You don't have to even look at the maps. But in Hong Kong, it's a different story.
2: Ah.
3: If you don't look at the maps, it's very easy to get lost between the buildings.
2: All right, that was so much fun. I love this game. So, Nina, what is the most memorable university experience you have had so far? Something happy or deeply touching?
3: I think there are just too many. It's very difficult to name one. Okay, if I had to make this a little fun, I would say my first time experiencing LKF.
2: Tell us more about it.
3: Because the drinking age in Mongolia is 21, so okay. I'm not legal age to drink back home, right?
4: So your first time going to a pub happened in Hong Kong.
3: Happened in Hong Kong, exactly.
2: Wow, okay.
3: And I was far away from home, you know. And it was just, I've never experienced any like bars or clubs back home.
4: Yeah.
3: Mm-hmm. It was my first time, and it was in Hong Kong.
4: And in the age of 18?
3: Yes, at the age of 18. And the most memorable part about me going to LKF was like, I went to this one bar and there was this local aunt serving for the evening. And she thought that I was local. Because, you know, I was excited and I was like, it was my first time. I played along with it. Until the night ended, she believed that I was a local. And until this day, she thinks I'm a local. Like, even though I can't speak a single word in Cantonese, she thought that I was.
2: You know, you mentioned about people often see you as local, right? Or they can't recognize the difference. I actually think it's a compliment because it represents or it means that you immersively experience the, you know, Hong Kong and you know about culture, the way that you interact with people is like local. So I think that's a compliment.
3: I think it's also like one of the good sides of me living in Hong Kong because you're still in Asia. So you still feel like you're at home.
4: So what advice would you give newcomers in Hong Kong or like international students?
3: I think it might be a very vague advice to give, but just experience things on your own. Don't seek for anyone's advice. I think some things you just have to experience to learn, even though it's hard or even though it's, you know, it feels like you can't go through, but you definitely can go through at the end of the day. So it's better to go through everything on your own. Don't get any help. Don't ask for anyone's help because they're also struggling on their own. They don't need your extra weight in their lives.
2: What does the phrase home away from home truly mean to you?
3: I think in my ears, it sounds very close. Every time I go back to Mongolia and come here, I feel like I'm coming back to home rather than I'm coming back to a different place, you know. Every time I come here, I feel like the sense of comfort and the sense of home as well. Because, you know, like home back in Mongolia and home here in Hong Kong are completely different terms. Here, I'm independent. I'm an individual who lives alone and who tries to get things done by myself. Back home, there are a lot of people to help me. So Hong Kong is definitely a place that taught me how to be independent, that taught me how to live on my own. So in that sense, I love coming back to Hong Kong, like every time I go back home. And especially during summer, it's a hard feeling because during summer break, I go back home. Every time I go back home, like the first week is the hardest week to go through because I miss Hong Kong so much. I'm like, oh my God, I miss my life in Hong Kong. I miss my friends. I miss my individuality. And back in Mongolia, you know, everyone nags me. They're like, oh, Nina, how have you been? You know, how was life in Hong Kong? And I'm like, I want to go back to Hong Kong. Guys, don't bother me.
4: I'm so happy for you. Like, you love Hong Kong so much.
3: Yeah, I do.
4: Do you think you have two personalities? Like,
3: definitely.
4: Hong Kong is a more independent you.
3: Yes.
4: And Mongolia is like, you relate to your family more and your friends more.
3: Yeah, I tell to everyone that I have two different lives. One in Hong Kong and one in Mongolia.
2: All right, let me wrap up what we had heard tonight. Nandin or Nina came to Hong Kong from Mongolia. She chose to study international relations and global affairs at the City University.
4: Nina gave us a perspective we have never heard on this show before. That is rare.
2: You know, Rao, every time I think I've heard every kind of international student story, somewhere like Nina comes along and proves me wrong.
4: That is the beauty of this show. This is always a new story. Always a new perspective.
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2: Next week, we have our seventh episode. Another student, another country, another story.
4: And you do not want to miss it.
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